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1: So we hit jackpot that time. Thank you. That was a little tune titled Top and Bottom. Thank you.

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Thank you. Thank you. Thank you very much. Joe Temperley, our reed section. How about it for Joe Temperley? And the Floating Jazz Festival trio consisting of Keeter Betts on bass. Jackie Williams on drums. And Junior Mance at the piano. Thank you. Thank you.

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0: We're going to play some blues for you. This is a thing I recorded with my big band. And this is called the Fat Man.
1: Yeah. One, two.

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Now, I want to explain something to you. I never say anything that's derogatory. But if you got a funky mind, you would know what I'm talking about if your mind wasn't greasy. So we just want to make that understood. Come right in, sir. We only have 2 seats left. The rest are reservations. This is a little tune entitled, I Kissed Her Lips and Left Her Behind for You. No, I'm just kidding. 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I just want to see if you're awake there. This is a little tune entitled, Hitting the Road Again.

Richard Reed is playing bass. Paul Humphrey is playing drums. Dwight Dickerson is playing the piano. And my name is Red Holloway.

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This is saxophonist John Gordon. Back in the early 90s, Hank O'Neill of Chiaroscuro Records and I spoke about making a quartet recording. And we did that in early 92 with a great band with Kevin Hayes, Scott Colley, and Bill Stewart on drums. And the great Phil Woods, one of my all-time heroes and a teacher and a great friend, was also a part of that recording. And we were very honored to have him. Another hero of both Phil and mine, and in fact all of us who are jazz musicians, Benny Carter, were on a live record that we made at a floating jazz festival at a jazz cruise in the spring of 94. And we were really thrilled to have Benny Carter and Phil both on that particular record date with that group. And that was a different band with Bill Charlap, Sean Smith, and Tim Horner. And that was really a thrill to make these records at the time, and they were a big learning experience for me and a great honor to play with such great musicians.

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This is also Chiaroscuro Records Radio and Webstream. 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For more information, go to wvia.org.

0: Hello, and welcome to the Chiaroscuro Jazz Podcasts. I'm George Graham, Director of Artistry and Repertoire for the venerable jazz label, which for over a half century has been presenting music from some of the world's great jazz musicians. In this series, we'll have conversations with some of today's outstanding players and their thoughts on some of the artists who have recorded for Chiaroscuro. This time, we conclude our conversation with saxophonist, arranger, and producer Tom Scott, who, over a 50-year career, has developed a reputation as the ultimate studio musician, appearing on over 2,000 recordings, including many classics from Carole King, Joni Mitchell, Steely Dan, Whitney Houston, and many others. Previously, Tom talked about his work creating soundtracks for TV shows, and then on to his work with Carole King, with Joni Mitchell as both a studio musician and also recording and touring with Tom's band the LA Express, and his work shaping the sound of Steely Dan's classic album Asia. This time, Tom talks about becoming a member of the Blues Brothers band in the 1980s.
1: Okay. I'll tell you the story of that.
0: Okay.
1: So here's what happened. I had been in New York a few times and was acquainted with some of the horn players that became the Blues Brothers. I knew Blue Lou Marini and Tom Malone. I knew them both. And I had seen the skit that was actually the kind of the initial Blues Brothers experiment, which was on Saturday Night Live one night. John Belushi told me later that their whole outfit, the hats and the suits and the sunglasses, was sort of a takeoff on Roy Orbison, because he always dressed kind of like that. So that was just the uniform they chose. And I saw the skit and I thought, oh, that's cool. You know, they're doing blues, and that's great. And then in L.A., I saw in the paper where during the summertime at Universal Amphitheater, that Steve Martin, who at the time was the hottest stand-up comic in 1978, he was the deal. And who was opening? The Blues Brothers. I thought, oh, this is great. So maybe I'll hit on Lou or Tom. Maybe they can get me backstage. I just like to hang and, you know, and maybe meet three of the hottest comics in a nation, Steve Martin, John Belushi, and Dan Aykroyd. Well, as it turns out, I didn't have to do that, because about 2 weeks before this gig, Tom Malone calls me and he says, Tom, listen, we're doing this gig at the amphitheater. I said, I know. He says, my wife is set to deliver a baby on the Wednesday morning of this week, from Monday through Sunday, I guess it was, at the Universal Amphitheater. Can you cover for me the first couple of days? I said, let me think it over. No, I didn't say that at all. I said, sure, of course. So Monday afternoon, I show up at the Universal Amphitheater. I meet John and Danny. They were very nice. And I do the gig. It was great. And on Tuesday, I realized, you know, we haven't talked about money. And it's I'm reluctant to do that, because, and certainly not with other members of the band, because you never know. Guys may have different deals and, you know, and This is a matter that I've got to take up with John directly, right? So I had a road manager, Jimmy Root, who, in fact, I had met through Lou Adler. He was Cheech and Chong's road manager. And that was a tough gig, because there were a lot of physical things and props and stuff that he was really good at that, and really, you know, quick and on the case and very efficient. And so Cheech and Chong were not touring that at that time. So I said, Jimmy, help me out here. So I said, look, if there's a lull in the conversation between me and John, why don't you bring up the subject of money? Because I'm not comfortable doing that. Okay, fine. So I bring Jimmy along, and I'm talking to John Belushi, and there's a lull in the conversation. And Jimmy, wanting to promote my the highest possible salary he could get for me, says, you know, John, Tom usually gets triple scale, meaning, of course, I got paid triple scale, triple union scale, which wasn't always true, okay? But sometimes it was true, but not always. So John says, oh, really? And so from that point on saxophone, Tom Triple Scale Scott. Wow. So Wednesday comes along, and I go down there thinking I'm just going to hand off back to Tom Malone. His wife had the baby, was on his way out to L.A. from New York. no problem. And I said, Tom is there. John comes up to me and says, listen, Tom, let's just make it four horns instead of three. You're a Blues Brother. And with that pronouncement, I became a Blues Brother.
2: Cool.
1: So I stayed through the remainder of that live recording, which is called Briefcase Full of Blues. That was the initial Blues Brothers offering, which was, in fact, our 35 or so minute hot opening set

0: number nine.
1: I still remember, because so few people really had ever, well, nobody ever heard the Blues Brothers in concert before, right? It was a smoking band. You know, Steve Jordan and Paul Schaefer on piano and the two guitar players, Matt Murphy and Steve
2: Cropper.
1: Cropper, yeah. And the horn section, Alan Rubin, great trumpet player, and the four of us horns were killing it, kicking it, you know? So the crowd is what we used to call a trout crowd, meaning there's a bunch of people in the audience going with their mouths wide open, looking like they, you know, like they're about to be hooked by a fisherman. That's the way it was. They were like stunned at how amazing it was, and it was. It was great. It was great fun. And actually, Danny became the godfather of my son. And his girlfriend at the time, Carrie Fisher, who became a dear friend, was the godmother of my son as well. So it was personal as well as musical.
2: Well, that's great. That's great. You know, music can spawn friendships, relationships, marriages too, did. Sometimes.
1: It did all of that.
2: Right. Well, there's something you might want. Are there any particular projects you have in mind, you know, that you have coming up? I know you're doing the podcast, so we can maybe talk a little bit about that, because you've had quite a few very interesting people on that, and now you're sort of on the other side of the microphone here with this podcast we're doing with you.
1: Yeah, well, that's cool. I'm good on either side. Right. I'm fine. But this was during, you know, once the pandemic started, you know, like so many of us. It was like, okay, I got a lot of free time now, and I have a couple of dear friends back east. One is the head of the jazz department at NYU, a guy named Dr. Dave Schroeder. I met him when he came out to interview me, and geez, it must have been almost 10 years ago now, and we became fast friends. Great guy. Our tastes in music are practically identical. I mean, the albums that we talked about as our favorites, it's this almost the same list. And he introduced me to a guy named Joe Vella, who is used to be a drummer, but he has done a lot of social media stuff for jazz people, Pat Metheny, Lyle Mays, and others. And he helped me get my website up. And I think it was Dr. Dave who said, listen, because I had done some YouTube videos. One of them was explaining about how I got in the Blues Brothers. Another one was about my years with George Harrison on the road and so on. And he said, you know, you have a good voice for this kind of stuff. Why don't you should do a podcast? Okay. Come to find out, I really enjoy the research part. I enjoy, you know, getting as much information in front of about the person as I can and trying to ask questions. I'm not interested. Well, I'm only marginally interested in what they're doing right at this moment. I want to know their life story. And I sort of divided it into three parts. You know, I want to know about their childhood, where they grew up, what was their home life like, what was the music they listened to, and when was that thing? Was it a person or an event or something that made them go, hey, maybe I could be good at this? And by this, I mean the thing that we know them for later down the road. And of course, most fascinating usually is that period of transition from that inspiration to how you get to being, you know, well known in that field. That's always that trip is always full of interesting anecdotes. I just recalled. I've done, as you say, I've not just done people in the music field, because having been in Hollywood for, you know, an adult for 55 years. I've met a lot of people and who are still dear friends. And so I asked some of my actor and director and producer friends, as well as musicians. I've met other people along the way, completely out of show business. One guy in particular is a guy named Steve Squires. Steve was the head scientist at NASA who launched the two Mars rover missions. The first two explorers.
2: Oh,
1: and
2: yeah.
1: I remember
2: he was on Nova and on one of those PBS.
1: That's right. Of course he was.
2: Yes.
1: And I saw him at a lecture, and what I loved about him is, look, what do I know about rocket science? Nothing. But what I loved about him was his almost boyish enthusiasm about and his love for what he does for astronomy and you know, and the higher goal of like finding out what's going on out there in the universe. And I was so taken. We are now very, very close friends. We talk quite frequently. And it's just one of those things. I like people who have emotions about their craft and can talk about it, as I say, all, with an almost childlike enthusiasm. That's what I love. And also, he could put it in terms that, you know, I, who don't know all about it, can understand. So there's people like that. Of course, there's actors I know, Jim Belushi, Angelica Houston. I'm a good listener. I have selfish reasons for doing that. I find that if you listen, you learn stuff. Hey, and I like learning stuff. Still, I'll be 75 tomorrow, and I still like learning stuff.
2: Well, congratulations, by the way.
1: Thank you. So far, so good, right?
2: Yeah, right. I asked Tom about a new album with the great vocalist Jack Jones, for which Tom was co-producer, and which featured organist and multi-instrumentalist Joey DeFrancesco, who passed away at age 51 shortly after the album was completed.
1: Yes. Oh, God. Such a drag we lost Joey. My Lord. Yeah, it was a great, great project. Jack Jones, who, of course, is in his 80s, still has a great singing voice, is a great guy, and our friend, his buddy and mine, Paul Loudon, graciously decided to put this project together with the two of them, and Joey is such a great talent. God, he's so fun to listen to. He plays that Hammond organ like nobody's business. He also plays saxophone and played saxophone and trumpet quite well. And so this was an album featuring the two of them with strings. It was a huge project, actually.
3: I never knew how much I love you. I never knew how much I care. When I put my arms around you, I get a fever that's so hard to bear. You give me fever. When you kiss me, fever, when you hold me tight, fever in the morning, fever all through.
1: John Clayton wrote the arrangements, and we spent 3 or 4 days in the studio. It was just elegant as hell. It was just a delightful experience.
2: You know, so tragic at a young age there. And we'll be talking with Jack Jones in an upcoming podcast. I asked Tom Scott about some of the artists who record for Chiaroscuro Records and his experience with them. Have you worked with George Young?
1: Of course I have. Sure, George is a dear friend, and funny, and great, delightful. Yes.
2: Because he's recorded for Chiaroscuro a couple of times. I've had an opportunity to work with him personally as well. So, yeah, he's a great, great personality. And he comes back east from time to time and will do a show. And, it's great to work with.
1: Right.
2: In one of our earlier podcasts, Tom talked about his association with pianist Roger Kellaway.
1: So, Roger, yes. So, Roger, of course, I met Roger when he came out to L.A. from New York. To play with Roger Kellaway's big band. That's where I met him and was just stunned by his massive technique and his swing. His rhythm was just awesome. I mean, his sense of rhythm was just ridiculous. And he has these great big hands. So he looks almost like a spider on the keys. You know, he's got just amazing, amazing chops on the piano. And of course, he knows all the old tunes and new tunes, and could go, as I said before, either stride, you know, old school, or avant-garde with you know, equal ease in either field, or straight ahead bebop, or you name it. And we started playing, he invited me to play with him at Dante's, again this club, which was kind of a key to my early success. I became part of his quartet, and at one point we had developed some tunes. I wrote one or two, And he said, look, Dick Bach wants to record me at Pacific Jazz Studios, and let's go in as a quartet and do it. And we did an album called Spirit Feel, which I was thrilled to be on. And I have followed Roger all through the years. I helped him pick the personnel for his cello quartet. Is the first cello quartet album, which he was asking me about a cello player who he should get. And I said, I got the guy for you. His name is Edgar Lustgarten. He was the first cellist at Fox for many years, but just had this marvelous sound and a great kind of modern sensibility as well. Just a and a great guy, and he turned out to be the right call. And that first album, that cello quartet album, which I played on a couple of tracks just in the orchestra.
2: Mm-hmm.
1: I think it's still a masterpiece of. Well, I don't know how to call that. New Age. To me, that's the best of what became the New Age music. It's just phenomenal.
2: Well, they call some of that stuff third stream, too, you know, the kind of classical.
1: Yeah, third stream, yeah, yeah. That's a Gunther Schuller term, as
2: yeah,
1: I would call it.
2: Yeah, right, yeah, yeah. Well, here's another name that maybe you can talk about, Clark Terry. Have you had an opportunity to work with him?
1: You bet. Oh, my gosh. Clark Terry... He was a real great, great jazz player, and he did something that not enough young players particularly understand, that he played happy. There was just an upbeat feel to, and hi, how you doing? Kind of an attitude to his solos, which was just lovely and so exhilarating to hear. I remember being. I have this memory of Clark Terry playing at Dante's, which is kind of, I guess, the one of the musical centers of the universe in Los Angeles at that time. And I'm in a booth, and I'm with Quincy Jones. I remember that. I don't know how, you know, I knew Quincy, and Quincy's been very, very helpful to me over the years in other ways, which we could talk about if you like. But I just remember we're sitting there listening to Clark Terry, and we both burst out into laughter. And I look at him, and we're both laughing uproariously at something that Clark played, you know?
2: For those yeah, of that, us, that humorous mumbles thing, too, going.
1: And mumbles. I love mumbles. Oh, my God. I bought that 45 and played it. I couldn't believe how great it was. Yeah. Great sense of humor. I want the sense of humor to be back in jazz today, you know, more of it. Because I feel that so many young players, they're like all serious. They, you know, they have lots of technique and they go all around the horn. But I want them to, you know, show me some love, show me some happiness, show me some joy. You know, that's what Clark Terry did.
2: Yeah, yeah. Well, he was a great mentor for generations of people. We look back on some of the. I was looking at some of the personnel on the sort of student or young bands that he put together in the 90s or early, and people like Helen Sung are on there. Some of these wonderful contemporary players that were part, you know, just young kids in his band at that time.
1: Right. Clark was just a gift to all of us. Mm-hmm. Yeah, that I don't know how else to say it. I mean, he was a. I just been reminded. I saw him at some, gosh, I don't remember what it was, a brass convention or something. He was being given an award, and he was in a wheelchair by then. And they asked him to say a few words. And he, you know, he was a bit feeble and struggling a bit. And he said, I just want to say the golden years suck. Oh, gosh. He was great.
2: Yeah.
1: He was just great. Oh, and here's another Clark. So I did a record with Dave Grusin. Was it a Gershwin tribute, I think? It was a several CDs set for GRP. And I'm in a booth with Clark Terry and me and a rhythm section, small rhythm section out in the front of the studio. But we're isolated, just he and I. So I got to sit with him. I mean, and you know, I'm like, this is totally cool. But in the middle of the session, he gets the news that Dizzy Gillespie has passed. And he burst into tears. and was so heartbroken by that, we had to stop the session for about half an hour and let him collect himself. I thought that was so sweet and so, you know, touching. Obviously, they were very close.
2: We did a reissue of a Gil Goldstein album recently that was laying. It had been released on LP, but went out of the catalog. But I did a remaster of it, and we put it out on CD. It has Toots Thielemann on it, and a couple of other really good cats whose names escape me at the moment. But that was a really nice record.
1: Gil Goldstein is a monster talent. Great arranger. He played one of the few guys other than Tommy Gamina from the Buddy DeFranco Tommy Gamina group of the old days, one of the few guys who could make me happy playing the accordion.
2: Yeah, right.
1: They don't grow on trees, those people, if you know what I'm saying.
2: Right. Earlier, Tom talked about the podcast series he's been doing, nearly 50 episodes. I asked him about some of the takeaways he's gotten from talking with the various people.
1: I find that I really, really enjoy talking to people and finding out their story, the backstory of their lives, how they got to be where they are. And I'll tell you what I want people to understand is that virtually no one, and I've done like 50 of them, 50 podcasts of people who are in their field very, very famous, not a one of them like walked in to a room and said, "Here I am." There was always a struggle. It's never easy. I want people to know that, you know, it's, what's that old rock and roll song? I get knocked down, I get up again. You know, you've got to get up again. Don't be discouraged. If pursue your dreams and expect people to say no, because the easiest thing for people to tell you is no. That's easy. And all you need is one yes to move to the next level. And you've got to be persistent because, as I say, people tend to not want to, you know, give you a break because it means they've got to go out of their way in some respect. And you just got to, if you really believe in yourself, you got to keep pushing ahead because nobody ever made it. None of these famous people ever made it, would have ever made it had they said, "Okay, I got to know, so forget it. I'm going to just be defeated." No, that's not the way to pursue life. Pursue it and go for your dreams. Pursue them with vigor. And, you know, I don't believe in luck, but I think all these interviews have made it clear that you can put yourself in a position for good things to happen to you by being positive and forging ahead and, you know, not letting rejection get you down.
2: 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Now let's go out with a piece by Clark Terry on Chiaroscuro Records. This is Spacemen from the album of the same name.

0: 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Thanks to Jim Della Croce for his assistance in arranging the interviews, and thank you for joining us.
1: Hello, this is jazz bassist composer Sean Smith. Working with Chiaroscuro was a real treat. You know, this was my first recording, and this band was a new band, and we were all very anxious to get the music out there. Now, with Chiaroscuro, they allow you to do what you, essentially do what you want. It's a sort of an artistic carte blanche. And we were able to record the music we wanted for the lengths of time we wanted. And we were never told what to do, never controlled. We were only encouraged by the label. And this is something, as, in case you don't know, which is a very rare thing. And we're grateful, very grateful for that.

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0: Nicholas Payton. 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See, I told you I had a special treat. 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
1: All right.
0: D flat. Wasn't it D flat?
1: Yeah.
0: Put it in D and I'll flat. 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

0: you. Thank you very much. Thank you, Julia, Peter, Jackie. Yeah. Thank you.
1: Yes, yes. The one and only, Miss Jones.

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I'm Andrew Sordoni, former chairman and producer for Chiaroscuro Records. We had many memorable recording sessions during the years that Hank O'Neill and I were collaborators, partners, and stewards of this remarkable company. The reason we gave Chiaroscuro Records to WVIA was to ensure long-term stewardship and the preservation of the material, but more importantly, the respect that this musical artwork deserves. And WVIA has as part of its mission to entertain and educate. 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

0: Okay.
1: Here's a composition. It's one of the oldies, Just Friends, but Lou Delgado out of New York did this one for us. He calls it And Friends.

0: Thank you very much, ladies and gentlemen.
1: Yeah.
0: Thank you very much.
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Carnegie. Carnegie. Well done, young fellow. Hey, you're a wonderful audience, ladies and gentlemen. Thank you. Right, brother, we highly appreciate it. Thank you. That's an awful nice reception you've given us. This is our last night here, you know. We've been here for 3 weeks, by God. It is finally running us out of here, you know. But we certainly did appreciate the 3 weeks that we've had here.

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1: Now, this time, as a gentleman who's on board, I've been just admiring his playing all week. And believe me, he's a monster. Plus, he's from Chicago, where I'm from. His name is Henry Johnson.
2: Let's put him somewhere else. Yeah.

0: Henry Johnson, Henry Johnson. You're fantastic, you're wonderful, magnificent, Henry Johnson. Thanks, Henry.
1: I want to be happy.
2: Don't we all?
1: What do you want?
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1: We thought we might turn P.B. Russell loose now. I think you'll enjoy this. Charles Ellsworth Russell.

0: Hi, this is Terry Gibbs. I think probably some of the most fun I ever had was recording for Cash Girl Records. We recorded live on the cruise. You don't feel like you're recording. And when you're having fun on a cruise, eating all that food, and you're getting a chance to play a lot of jazz, you can't make better records than we just did.
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This song is called, and this is an old Manhattan, isn't it? An old Manhattan, and it's written by two guys. They knew one another, oh, a long time, over the entire weekend. Rogers and Hart, an old Manhattan. Not to mention Wild Bull.

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0: Spider-Man, right?
1: Yeah, I don't know. I haven't played it before.
0: Neither have I. I heard that record, though. This is a big Spider-Man song called Goose Pimples.

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0: Hello, I'm Andrew Sordoni, former chairman and producer for Chiaroscuro Records, and this is Chiaroscuro Records Radio and Webstream, a library of fine jazz recordings heard round the world from WVIA, HD3, Scranton, Wilkes-Barre, and Hazleton, Pennsylvania. 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
1: Is this on? Yeah. I'm sorry you don't care for that first number. Now, no laughing between numbers, please. Our next number, the song, as I recall, was first introduced by Ethel Waters about 1923-24. It's a song called, have these guys been introduced?
2: Yeah.
1: They have? I'm sorry to hear that. Well, we have a name. The name of the song is Sugar. The thing that Ethel Waters introduced a long time ago. And Dick Welch is going to take the introduction. Take it, Dick.
3: Sugar.
4: Oh, yeah.

0: Really.
1: Thank you. Thank you. Thank you. Thank you. Thank you. Thank you. Thank you. Thank you. Thank you. Thank you. Thank you. Thank you. Thank you. Thank you. Thank you. Thank you. Thank you. Thank you. Thank you. Thank you. Thank you. Thank you. Thank you. Thank you. Thank you. Thank you. Thank you. Thank you. Thank you. Thank you. Thank you. Thank you. Thank you. Thank you. Thank you. Thank you. Thank you. Thank you. Thank you. Thank you. Thank you. Thank you. Thank you. Thank you. Thank you. Thank you. Thank you. Thank you. Thank you. Thank you. Thank you. Thank you. Thank you. Thank you. Thank you. Thank you. Thank you. Thank you. Thank you. Thank you. Thank you. Thank you. Thank you. Thank you. Thank you. Thank you. Thank you. Thank you. Thank you. Thank you. Thank you. Thank you. Thank you. Thank you

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This is saxophonist Virginia Mayhew. I was thrilled when Hank O'Neill and Annie Sordoni approached me about recording for Chiaroscuro. They recorded so many great jazz artists, and I was honored to become a part of their label. Nene Green was my first official recording, and Chiaroscuro made it so easy. I was able to bring in the great pianist Kenny Barron, in addition to my regular band of Ingrid Jensen, Harvey S., Adam Cruz, and Leon Parker. Kenny Barron was amazing, such an incredible musician, sweetheart, and a total pro. I think his presence not only elevated the music, but also opened a lot of doors for me. Hank and Andy of Chiaroscuro Records put me on the map, and I will forever be grateful.

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0: Thank you very much, ladies and gentlemen. You're listening to the Jesse Green Trio. My name is Jesse. Michael Moore on the bass. And Jackie Williams on the drums.
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1: So you like the boogie, huh?

0: Saudade. Walter Booker, composer. And Walter Booker on bass there. Saudade.
1: This is saxophonist John Gordon. Back in the early 90s, Hank O'Neill of Chiaroscuro Records and I spoke about making a quartet recording. And we did that in early 92 with a great band with Kevin Hayes, Scott Colley, and Bill Stewart on drums. And the great Phil Woods, one of my all-time heroes and a teacher and a great friend, was also a part of that recording. And we were very honored to have him. Another hero of both Phil and mine, and in fact all of us who are jazz musicians, Benny Carter, were on a live record that we made at a floating jazz festival at a jazz cruise in the spring of 94. And we were really thrilled to have Benny Carter and Phil both on that particular record date with that group, and that was a different band with Bill Charlap, Sean Smith, and Tim Horner. And that was really a thrill to make these records at the time, and they were a big learning experience for me and a great honor to play with such great musicians.

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0: Hello, and welcome to the Chiaroscuro Jazz Podcasts. I'm George Graham, Director of Artistry and Repertoire for the venerable jazz label, which for over a half century has been presenting music from some of the world's great jazz musicians. In this series, we'll have conversations with some of today's outstanding players and their thoughts on some of the artists who have recorded for Chiaroscuro. This time, we conclude our conversation with saxophonist, arranger, and producer Tom Scott, who, over a 50-year career, has developed a reputation as the ultimate studio musician, appearing on over 2,000 recordings, including many classics from Carole King, Joni Mitchell, Steely Dan, Whitney Houston, and many others. Previously, Tom talked about his work creating soundtracks for TV shows, and then on to his work with Carole King, with Joni Mitchell as both a studio musician and also recording and touring with Tom's band, the LA Express, and his work shaping the sound of Steely Dan's classic album, Asia. This time, Tom talks about becoming a member of the Blues Brothers band in the 1980s.
1: Okay. Well, I'll tell you the story of that.
0: Okay.
1: So here's what happened. I had been in New York a few times and was acquainted with some of the horn players that became the Blues Brothers. I knew Blue Lou Marini and Tom Malone. I knew them both. And I had seen the skit that was actually the kind of the initial Blues Brothers experiment, which was on Saturday Night Live one night. John Belushi told me later that their whole outfit, the hats and the suits and the sunglasses, was sort of a takeoff on Roy Orbison, because he always dressed kind of like that. So that was just the uniform they chose. And I saw the skit and I thought, oh, that's cool. You know, they're doing blues, and that's great. And then in L.A., I saw in the paper where during the summertime at Universal Amphitheater, that Steve Martin, who at the time was the hottest stand-up comic in 1978, he was the deal. And who was opening? The Blues Brothers. I thought, oh, this is great. So maybe I'll hit on Lou or Tom. Maybe they can get me backstage. I just like to hang and, you know, and maybe meet three of the hottest comics in a nation, Steve Martin, John Belushi, and Dan Aykroyd. Well, as it turns out, I didn't have to do that, because about 2 weeks before this gig, Tom Malone calls me and he says, Tom, listen, we're doing this gig at the amphitheater. I said, I know. He says, my wife is set to deliver a baby on the Wednesday morning of this week, from Monday through Sunday, I guess it was, at the Universal Amphitheater. Can you cover for me the first couple of days? I said, let me think it over. No, I didn't say that at all. I said, sure, of course. So Monday afternoon, I show up at the Universal Amphitheater. I meet John and Danny. They were very nice. And I do the gig. It was great. And on Tuesday, I realized, you know, we haven't talked about money. And it's I'm reluctant to do that, because, and certainly not with other members of the band, because you never know. Guys may have different deals, and, you know, and This is a matter that I've got to take up with John directly, right? So I had a road manager, Jimmy Root, who, in fact, I had met through Lou Adler. He was Cheech and Chong's road manager. And that was a tough gig, because there were a lot of physical things and props and stuff that he was really good at that, and really, you know, quick and on the case and very efficient. And so Cheech and Chong were not touring that at that time. So I said, Jimmy, help me out here. So I said, look, if there's a lull in the conversation between me and John, why don't you bring up the subject of money? Because I'm not comfortable doing that. Okay, fine. So I bring Jimmy along, and I'm talking to John Belushi, and there's a lull in the conversation. And Jimmy, wanting to promote my the highest possible salary he could get for me, says, you know, John, Tom usually gets triple scale, meaning, of course, I got paid triple scale, triple union scale, which wasn't always true, okay? But sometimes it was true, but not always. So John says, oh, really? And so from that point on saxophone, Tom Triple Scale Scott. So Wednesday comes along, and I go down there thinking I'm just going to hand off back to Tom Malone. His wife had the baby, was on his way out to L.A. from New York. no problem. And I said, Tom is there. John comes up to me and says, listen, Tom, let's just make it four horns instead of three. You're a blues brother. And with that pronouncement, I became a blues brother.
2: Cool.
1: So I stayed through the remainder of that live recording, which is called Briefcase Full of Blues. That was the initial Blues Brothers offering, which was in fact our 35 or so minute hot opening set

0: number nine. It was, I still remember, because so few people really had ever, well, nobody ever heard the Blues Brothers in concert before, right? It was a smoking band. You know, Steve Jordan and Paul Schaefer on piano and the two guitar players, Matt Murphy and Steve Cropper. Cropper, yeah. And the horn section, Alan Rubin, great trumpet player, and the four of us horns were killing it, kicking it, you know? So the crowd is what we used to call a trout crowd, meaning there's a bunch of people in the audience going with their mouths wide open, looking like they, you know, like they're about to be hooked by a fisherman. That's the way it was. They were like stunned at how amazing it was, and it was. It was great. It was great fun. And actually, Danny became the godfather of my son. And his girlfriend at the time, Carrie Fisher, who became a dear friend, was the godmother of my son as well. So it was personal as well as musical.
1: Well, that's great. That's great. You know, music can spawn friendships, relationships, marriages too, did. Sometimes.
0: It did all of that.
1: Right. Well, there's something you might want, any particular projects you have in mind, you know, that you have coming up. I know you're doing the podcast, so we can maybe talk a little bit about that, because you've had quite a few very interesting people on that, and now you're sort of on the other side of the microphone here with this podcast we're doing with you.
0: Yeah, well, that's cool. I'm good on either side. Right. I'm fine. But this was during, you know, once the pandemic started, you know, like so many of us, it was like, okay, I got a lot of free time now. And I have a couple of dear friends back east. One is the head of the jazz department at NYU, a guy named Dr. Dave Schroeder. I met him when he came out to interview me, and geez, it must have been almost 10 years ago now. And we became fast friends, great guy. Our tastes in music are practically identical. I mean, the albums that we talked about as our favorites, it's this, almost the same list. And he introduced me to a guy named Joe Vella, who is used to be a drummer, but he has done a lot of social media stuff for jazz people, Pat Metheny, Lyle Mays, and others. And he helped me get my website up. And I think it was Dr. Dave who said, listen, because I had done some YouTube videos. One of them was explaining about how I got in the Blues Brothers. Another one was about my years with George Harrison on the road and so on. And he said, you know, you have a good voice for this kind of stuff. You should do a podcast. Okay. Come to find out, I really enjoy the research part. I enjoy, you know, getting as much information in front of about the person as I can and trying to ask questions. I'm only marginally interested in what they're doing right at this moment. I want to know their life story. And I sort of divided it into three parts. You know, I want to know about their childhood, where they grew up, what was their home life like, what was the music they listened to, and when was that thing? Was it a person or an event or something that made them go, hey, maybe I could be good at this? And by this, I mean the thing that we know them for later down the road. And of course, most fascinating usually is that period of transition from that inspiration to how you get to being, you know, well known in that field. That's always, that trip is always full of interesting anecdotes. I just recalled, I've done, as you say, I've not just done people in the music field, because having been in Hollywood for, you know, an adult for 55 years, I've met a lot of people and who are still dear friends. And so I asked some of my actor and director and producer friends, as well as musicians. I've met other people along the way, completely out of show business. One guy in particular is a guy named Steve Squires. Steve was the head scientist at NASA who launched the two Mars rover missions. The first two explorers.
1: Oh, yeah.
0: And
1: I remember. Yeah. He was on Nova and on one of those PBS.
0: That's right. Of course he was.
1: Yes.
0: I saw him at a lecture. And what I loved about him is, look, what do I know about rocket science? Nothing. But what I loved about him was his almost boyish enthusiasm about and his love for what he does for astronomy and you know, and the higher goal of like finding out what's going on out there in the universe. And I was so taken. We are now very, very close friends. We talk quite frequently. And it's just one of those things. I like people who have emotions about their craft and can talk about it, as I say, all, with an almost childlike enthusiasm. That's what I love. And also, he could put it in terms that, you know, I, who don't know all about it, can understand. So there's people like that. Of course, there's actors I know, Jim Belushi, Angelica Houston. Look, I'm a good listener. I have selfish reasons for doing that. I find that if you listen, you learn stuff. Hey, and I like learning stuff. Still, I'll be 75 tomorrow, and I still like learning stuff.
1: Well, congratulations, by the way.
0: Thank you. Thank you. So far, so good, right?
1: Yeah, right. I asked Tom about a new album with the great vocalist Jack Jones, for which Tom was co-producer, and which featured organist and multi-instrumentalist Joey DeFrancesco, who passed away at age 51 shortly after the album was completed.
0: Yes. Oh, God. Such a drag we lost Joey. My Lord. Yeah, it was a great, great project. Jack Jones, who, of course, is in his 80s, still has a great singing voice, is a great guy, and our friend, his buddy and mine, Paul Loudon, graciously decided to put this project together with the two of them, and Joey is such a great talent. God, he's so fun to listen to. He plays that Hammond organ like nobody's business. He also plays saxophone and played saxophone and trumpet quite well. And so this was an album featuring the two of them with strings. It was a huge project, actually.
2: I never knew how much I love you. I never knew how much I care. When I put my arms around you, I get a fever that's so hard to bear. You give me fever. When you kiss me, fever, when you hold me tight, fever in the morning, fever all through.
0: Oh, John Clayton wrote the arrangements, and we spent 3 or 4 days in the studio it was just elegant as hell. It was just a delightful experience.
1: You know, so tragic at a young age there. And we'll be talking with Jack Jones in an upcoming podcast. I asked Tom Scott about some of the artists who record for Chiaroscuro Records and his experience with them. Have you worked with George Young?
0: Of course I have. Sure, George is a dear friend and funny and great, delightful. Yes.
1: Because he's recorded for Chiaroscuro a couple of times. I've had an opportunity to work with him personally as well. So, yeah, he's a great, great personality. And he comes back east from time to time and will do a show. And, it's great, great
0: right.
1: to work with.
0: Right.
1: In one of our earlier podcasts, Tom talked about his association with pianist Roger Kellaway.
0: So, Roger, yes. So, Roger, of course, I met Roger when he came out to L.A. from New York. To play with Roger Kellaway's big band. That's where I met him and was just stunned by his massive technique and his swing. His rhythm was just awesome. I mean, his sense of rhythm was just ridiculous. And he has these great big hands. So he looks almost like a spider on the keys. You know, he's got just amazing, amazing chops on the piano. And of course, he knows all the old tunes and new tunes, and could go, as I said before, either stride, you know, old school, or avant-garde with you know, equal ease in either field, or straight ahead bebop, or you name it. And we started playing, he invited me to play with him at Dante's, again this club, which was kind of a key to my early success. I became part of his quartet, and at one point we had developed some tunes. I wrote one or two And he said, look, Dick Bach wants to record me at Pacific Jazz Studios, and let's go in as a quartet and do it. And we did an album called Spirit Feel, which I was thrilled to be on. And I have followed Roger all through the years. I helped him pick the personnel for his cello quartet. Is the first cello quartet album, which he was asking me about a cello player who he should get. And I said, I got the guy for you. His name is Edgar Lustgarten. He was the first cellist at Fox for many years, but just had this marvelous sound and a great kind of modern sensibility as well. Just a great guy. And he turned out to be the right call. And that first album, that cello quartet album, which I played on a couple of tracks just in the orchestra.
1: Mm-hmm.
0: I think it's still a masterpiece of, well, I don't know how to call that. New Age. To me, that's the best of what became the New Age music. It's just phenomenal.
1: Well, they call some of that stuff third stream, too, you know, the kind of classical.
0: Yeah, third stream, yeah, yeah. That's a Gunther Schuller term, as
1: yeah,
0: I recall.
1: Yeah, right, yeah, yeah. Well, here's another name that maybe you can talk about, Clark Terry. Have you had an opportunity to work with him?
0: You bet. Oh, my gosh. Clark Terry, he was a real great, great jazz player. And he did something that not enough young players particularly understand, that he played happy. There was just an upbeat feel to, and hi, how you doing, kind of an attitude to his solos, which was just lovely and so exhilarating to hear. I remember being, I have this memory of Clark Terry playing at Dante's, which is kind of, I guess, the one of the musical centers of the universe in Los Angeles at that time. And I'm in a booth and I'm with Quincy Jones. I remember that. I don't know how, you know, I knew Quincy, and Quincy's been very, very helpful to me over the years in other ways, which we could talk about if you like. But I just remember we're sitting there listening to Clark Terry, and we both burst out into laughter. And I look at him, and we're both laughing uproariously at something that Clark played, you know?
1: For those, yeah, that humorous mumbles thing, too, going.
0: And it. Mumbles. I love mumbles. Oh, my God. I bought that 45 and played it. I couldn't believe how great it was. Yeah.
3: She ain't no more lonely people in the house. She ain't no lonely people in the house. She ain't no lonely people in the house. She ain't no lonely people in the
0: house. Great sense of humor. I want the sense of humor to be back in jazz today, you know, more of it. Because I feel that so many young players, they're like all serious. They, you know, they have lots of technique and they go all around the horn. But I wanted to, you know, show me some love, show me some happiness, show me some joy, you know? That's what Clark Terry did.
1: Yeah, yeah. Well, he was a great mentor for generations of people. You know, we look back on some of the, I was looking at some of the personnel on the sort of student or young bands that he put together in the 90s or early, and people like Helen Sung are on there, some of these wonderful contemporary players that were part, you know, just young kids in his band at that time.
0: Right. Clark was just a gift to all of us. Mm-hmm. Yeah, that I don't know how else to say it. I mean, he was a... I just been reminded. I saw him at some, gosh, I don't remember what it was, brass convention or something. He was being given an award, and he was in a wheelchair by then. And they asked him to say a few words. And he, you know, he was a bit feeble and struggling a bit. And he said, I just want to say the golden years suck. Oh, gosh. He was great.
1: Yeah.
0: He was just great. Oh, and here's another Clark Terry. So I did a record with Dave Grusin. Was it a Gershwin tribute, I think? It was a several CDs set for GRP. And I am in a booth with Clark Terry and me and a rhythm section, small rhythm section out in the front of the studio. But we're isolated, just he and I. So I got to sit with him. I mean, and, you know, I'm like, this is totally cool. But in the middle of the session, he gets the news that Dizzy Gillespie has passed. And he burst into tears. and was so heartbroken by that, we had to stop the session for about half an hour and let him collect himself. I thought that was so sweet and so, you know, touching. Obviously, they were very close.
1: We did a reissue of a Gil Goldstein album recently that was laying. It had been released on LP, but went out of the catalog. But I did a remaster of it, and we put it out on CD. It has Toots Thielemann on it, and a couple of other really good cats whose names escape me at the moment. But that was a really nice record.
0: Gil Goldstein is a monster talent. Great arranger. He played one of the few guys other than Tommy Gamina from the Buddy DeFranco, Tommy Gamina group of the old days, one of the few guys who could make me happy playing the accordion.
1: Yeah, right.
0: They don't grow on trees, those people, if you know what I'm saying.
1: Right. Earlier, Tom talked about the podcast series he's been doing, nearly 50 episodes. I asked him about some of the takeaways he's gotten from talking with the various people.
0: I find that I really, really enjoy talking to people and finding out their story, the backstory of their lives, how they got to be where they are. And I tell you what I want people to understand is that virtually no one, and I've done like 50 of them, 50 podcasts of people who are in their field very, very famous. Not a one of them like walked in to a room and said, "Here I am." There was always a struggle. It's never easy. I want people to know that you know, it's what's that old rock and roll song? I get knocked down, I get up again. You know, you've got to get up again. Don't be discouraged. If pursue your dreams and expect people to say no, because the easiest thing for people to tell you is no. That's easy. And all you need is one yes to move to the next level. And you've got to be persistent because, as I say, people tend to not want to, you know, give you a break because it means they've got to go out of their way in some respect. And you just got to, if you really believe in yourself, you got to keep pushing ahead because nobody ever made it. None of these famous people ever made it, would have ever made it had they said, "Okay, I got to know, so forget it. I'm going to just be defeated." No, that's not the way to pursue life. Pursue it and go for your dreams. Pursue them with vigor. And, you know, I don't believe in luck, but I think all these interviews have made it clear that you can put yourself in a position for good things to happen to you by being positive and forging ahead and, you know, not letting rejection get you down.
1: A big thanks to Tom Scott for sharing his experiences with us. You can find Tom Scott on his website at tomscottmusic.com, including his numerous podcasts. Now let's go out with a piece by Clark Terry on Chiaroscuro Records. This is Spacemen from the album of the same name.

0: Clark Terry and Spaceman from his chiaroscuro album of the same name, recorded in 1989. 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This is George Graham, writer and producer for this podcast series. Thanks to Jim Della Croce for his assistance in arranging the interviews, and thank you for joining us.
1: Hello, this is jazz bassist composer Sean Smith. Working with Chiaroscuro was a real treat. You know, this was my first recording, and this band was a new band, and we were all very anxious to get the music out there. Now, with Chiaroscuro, they allow you to do what you, essentially do what you want. It's a sort of an artistic carte blanche. And we were able to record the music we wanted for the lengths of time we wanted. And we were never told what to do, never controlled. We were only encouraged by the label. And this is something, as, in case you don't know, which is a very rare thing. And we're grateful, very grateful for that.

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This is also Chiaroscuro Records Radio and Webstream. 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

0: Thank you. How about that? Ozzie Smith, ladies and gentlemen. Ozzie Smith.
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0: Mr. Paul Humphrey on drums, Larry Gray on bass, Kenny Drew on piano, and my name is Henry Johnson. Thank you.
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0: Thank you very much. Thank you, Claude.
1: And the Jones, ladies and gentlemen. Yeah.
0: Thank you.
1: Yeah. Yeah, thank you, baby. Love you.

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There's a party going on inside. 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

The next number will be a song written by a famous band leader. That's better, thank you. Written by a very famous band leader named Art Hickman. The name of the song is Rose Room.

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1: 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Flip Phillips.
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0: Thank you very much. Here is Vic Dickinson with a tune written by the wonderful Duke Ellington. I've got a band, if that ain't good.
1: You got a good, that ain't good.

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I'm Andrew Sordoni, former chairman and producer for Chiaroscuro Records. We had many memorable recording sessions during the years that Hank O'Neill and I were collaborators, partners, and stewards of this remarkable company. The reason we gave Chiaroscuro Records to WVIA was to ensure long-term stewardship and the preservation of the material, but more importantly, the respect that all of this artwork, this musical artwork, deserves. And WVIA has as part of its mission to entertain and educate. And this is just one more resource for WVIA and Chiaroscuro to be partners in fulfilling that mission.

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0: Thank you. Thank you very much, ladies and gentlemen. Thank you.
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Hi, this is Terry Gibbs. I think probably some of the most fun I ever had was recording for Cass Girl Records. 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You don't feel like you're recording. And when you're having fun on a cruise, eating all that food, and you're getting a chance to play a lot of jazz, you can't make better records than we just did.

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0: Hello, and welcome to the Chiaroscuro Jazz Podcasts. I'm George Graham, Director of Artistry and Repertoire for the venerable jazz label, which for over a half century has been presenting music from some of the world's great jazz musicians. In this series, we'll have conversations with some of today's outstanding players and their thoughts on some of the artists who have recorded for Chiaroscuro. This time, we conclude our conversation with saxophonist, arranger, and producer Tom Scott, who, over a 50-year career, has developed a reputation as the ultimate studio musician, appearing on over 2,000 recordings, including many classics from Carole King, Joni Mitchell, Steely Dan, Whitney Houston, and many others. Previously, Tom talked about his work creating soundtracks for TV shows, and then on to his work with Carole King, with Joni Mitchell as both a studio musician and also recording and touring with Tom's band the LA Express, and his work shaping the sound of Steely Dan's classic album Asia. This time, Tom talks about becoming a member of the Blues Brothers band in the 1980s.
1: I'll tell you the story of that.
0: Okay.
1: So here's what happened. I've been in New York. I had been in New York a few times and was acquainted with some of the horn players that became the Blues Brothers. I knew Blue Lou Marini and Tom Malone. I knew them both. And I had seen the skit that was actually the kind of the initial Blues Brothers experiment, which was on Saturday Night Live one night. John Belushi told me later that their whole outfit, the hats and the suits and the sunglasses, was sort of a takeoff on Roy Orbison, because he always dressed kind of like that. So that was just the uniform they chose. And I saw the skit and I thought, oh, that's cool. You know, they're doing blues, and that's great. And then in L.A., I saw in the paper where during the summertime at Universal Amphitheater, that Steve Martin, who at the time was one of the hottest stand-up comic in 1978, he was the deal. And who was opening? The Blues Brothers. I thought, oh, this is great. So maybe I'll hit on Lou or Tom. Maybe they can get me backstage. I just like to hang and maybe meet three of the hottest comics in the nation, Steve Martin, John Belushi, and Dan Aykroyd. Well, as it turns out, I didn't have to do that, because about 2 weeks before this gig, Tom Malone calls me and he says, Tom, listen, we're doing this gig at the amphitheater. I said, I know. He says, my wife is set to deliver a baby on the Wednesday morning of this week, from Monday through Sunday, I guess it was, at the Universal Amphitheater. Can you cover for me the first couple of days? I said, let me think it over. No, I didn't say that at all. I said, sure, of course. So Monday afternoon, I show up at the Universal Amphitheater. I meet John and Danny. They were very nice. And I do the gig. It was great. And on Tuesday, I realized, we haven't talked about money. And I'm reluctant to do that, because, and certainly not with other members of the band, because you never know. Guys may have different deals and This is a matter that I got to take up with John directly, right? So I had a road manager, Jimmy Root, who, in fact, I had met through Lou Adler. He was Cheech and Chong's road manager. And that was a tough gig, because there were a lot of physical things and props and stuff that he was really good at that, and really, quick and on the case and very efficient. And so Cheech and Chong were not touring at that time. So I said, Jimmy, help me out here. So I said, look, when there's a lull in the conversation between me and John, why don't you bring up the subject of money? Because I'm not comfortable doing that. Okay, fine. So I bring Jimmy along, and I'm talking to John Belushi, and there's a lull in the conversation. And Jimmy, wanting to promote my the highest possible salary he could get for me, says, John, Tom usually gets triple scale, meaning, of course, I got paid triple scale, triple union scale, which wasn't always true, okay? But sometimes it was true, but not always. So John says, oh, really? And so from that point on saxophone, Tom Triple Scale Scott.
0: Wow.
1: So Wednesday comes along, and I go down there thinking I'm just going to hand off back to Tom Malone. His wife had the baby, was on his way out to L.A. from New York. no problem. And I said, Tom is there. John comes up to me and says, listen, Tom, let's just make it four horns instead of three. You're a blues brother. And with that pronouncement, I became a blues brother.
2: Cool.
1: So I stayed through the remainder of that live recording, which is called Briefcase Full of Blues. That was the initial Blues Brothers offering, which was in fact our 35 or so minute hot opening set.

0: number nine. I still remember, because so few people really had ever, well, nobody ever heard the Blues Brothers in concert before, right? It was a smoking band. You know, Steve Jordan and Paul Schaefer on piano and the two guitar players, Matt Murphy and Steve
1: Cropper.
0: Cropper, yeah. And the horn section, Alan Rubin, great trumpet player, and the four of us horns were killing it, kicking it, you know? So the crowd is what we used to call a trout crowd, meaning there's a bunch of people in the audience going with their mouths wide open, looking like they, you know, like they're about to be hooked by a fisherman. They were like stunned at how amazing it was, and it was great. It was great fun, and actually, Danny became the godfather of my son. And his girlfriend at the time, Carrie Fisher, who became a dear friend, was the godmother of my son as well. So it was personal as well as musical.
1: Well, that's great. That's great. You know, music can spawn friendships, relationships, marriages too. Sometimes
0: it did all of that.
1: Right. Well. Maybe there's something you might want. Are there any particular projects you have in mind, you know, that you have coming up? I know you're doing the podcast, so we can maybe talk a little bit about that, because you've had quite a few very interesting people on that, and now you're sort of on the other side of the microphone here with this podcast we're doing with you.
0: Yeah, well, that's cool. I'm good on either side. Right. I'm fine. But this was during, you know, once the pandemic started, you know, like so many of us. It was like, okay, I got a lot of free time now. And I have a couple of dear friends back east. One is the head of the jazz department at NYU, a guy named Dr. Dave Schroeder. I met him when he came out to interview me, and geez, it must have been almost 10 years ago now. And we became fast friends, great guy. Our tastes in music are practically identical. I mean, the albums that we talked about as our favorites, it's almost the same list. And he introduced me to a guy named Joe Vella, who is used to be a drummer, but he has done a lot of social media stuff for jazz people, Pat Metheny, Lyle Mays, and others. And he helped me get my website up. And I think it was Dr. Dave who said, listen, because I had done some YouTube videos. One of them was explaining about how I got in the Blues Brothers. Another one was about my years with George Harrison on the road and so on. And he said, you know, you have a good voice for this kind of stuff. You should do a podcast. Okay. Come to find out, I really enjoy the research part. I enjoy, you know, getting as much information in front of about the person as I can and trying to ask questions. I'm not interested. Well, I'm only marginally interested in what they're doing right at this moment. I want to know their life story. And I sort of divided it into three parts. You know, I want to know about their childhood, where they grew up, what was their home life like, what was the music they listened to, and when was that thing? Was it a person or an event or something that made them go, hey, maybe I could be good at this? And by this, I mean the thing that we know them for later down the road. And of course, most fascinating usually is that period of transition from that inspiration to how you get to being, you know, well known in that field. That's always that trip is always full of interesting anecdotes. I just recalled. I've done, as you say, I've not just done people in the music field, because having been in Hollywood for, you know, an adult for 55 years. I've met a lot of people and who are still dear friends. And so I asked some of my actor and director and producer friends, as well as musicians. I've met other people along the way, completely out of show business. One guy in particular is a guy named Steve Squires. Steve was the head scientist at NASA who launched the two Mars rover missions. The first two explorers.
1: I remember, he was on Nova and on one of those PBS.
0: That's right, of course
1: interviews.
0: He was.
1: Yes,
0: I saw him at a lecture, and what I loved about him is, look, what do I know about rocket science? Nothing. But what I loved about him was his almost boyish enthusiasm about and his love for what he does for astronomy and you know, and the higher goal of like finding out what's going on out there in the universe. And I was so taken. We are now very, very close friends. We talk quite frequently. And it's just one of those things. I like people who have emotions about their craft and can talk about it, as I say, all, with an almost childlike enthusiasm. That's what I love. And also, he could put it in terms that, you know, I, who don't know all about it, can understand. So there's people like that. Of course, there's actors I know, Jim Belushi, Angelica Houston. I'm a good listener. I have selfish reasons for doing that. I find that if you listen, you learn stuff. Hey, and I like learning stuff. Still, I'll be 75 tomorrow, and I still like learning stuff.
1: Well, congratulations, by the way.
0: Thank you. Thank you. So far, so good, right?
1: Yeah, right. I asked Tom about a new album with the great vocalist Jack Jones, for which Tom was co-producer, and which featured organist and multi-instrumentalist Joey DeFrancesco, who passed away at age 51 shortly after the album was completed.
0: Yes. Oh, God. Such a drag we lost Joey. My Lord. Yeah, it was a great, great project. Jack Jones, who, of course, is in his 80s, still has a great singing voice, is a great guy, and our friend, his buddy and mine, Paul Loudon, graciously decided to put this project together with the two of them, and Joey is such a great talent. God, he's so fun to listen to. He plays that Hammond organ like nobody's business. He also plays saxophone and played saxophone and trumpet quite well. And so this was an album featuring the two of them with strings. It was a huge project, actually.
2: I never knew how much I love you. I never knew how much I care. When I put my arms around you, I get a fever that's so hard to bear. You give me fever when you kiss me, fever when you hold me tight, fever in the morning, fever all through.
0: Oh, John Clayton wrote the arrangements, and we spent 3 or 4 days in the studio. It was just elegant as hell. It was just a delightful experience.
1: You know, so tragic at a young age there. And we'll be talking with Jack Jones in an upcoming podcast. I asked Tom Scott about some of the artists who record for Chiaroscuro Records and his experience with them. Have you worked with George Young?
0: Of course I have. Sure, George is a dear friend and funny and great, delightful. Yes.
1: Because he's recorded for Chiaroscuro a couple of times. I've had an opportunity to work with him personally as well. So, yeah, he's a great, great personality. And he comes back east from time to time and will do a show. And, it's great to work with.
0: Right.
1: In one of our earlier podcasts, Tom talked about his association with pianist Roger Kellaway.
0: So, Roger, yes. So, Roger, of course, I met Roger when he came out to L.A. from New York. To play with Roger Kellaway's big band. That's where I met him and was just stunned by his massive technique and his swing. His rhythm was just awesome. I mean, his sense of rhythm was just ridiculous. And he has these great big hands. So he looks almost like a spider on the keys. You know, he's got just amazing, amazing chops on the piano. And of course, he knows all the old tunes and new tunes, and could go, as I said before, either stride, you know, old school, or avant-garde with you know, equal ease in either field, or straight ahead bebop, or you name it. And we started playing, he invited me to play with him at Dante's, again this club, which was kind of a key to my early success. I became part of his quartet, and at one point we had developed some tunes. I wrote one or two, And he said, look, Dick Bach wants to record me at Pacific Jazz Studios, and let's go in as a quartet and do it. And we did an album called Spirit Feel, which I was thrilled to be on. And I have followed Roger all through the years. I helped him pick the personnel for his cello quartet. Is the first cello quartet album, which he was asking me about a cello player who he should get. And I said, I got the guy for you. His name is Edgar Lustgarten. He was the first cellist at Fox for many years, but just had this marvelous sound and a great kind of modern sensibility as well. Just a great guy, and he turned out to be the right call. And that first album, that cello quartet album, which I played on a couple of tracks just in the orchestra.
1: Mm-hmm.
0: I think it's still a masterpiece of, I don't know how to call that. New Age. To me, that's the best of what became the New Age music. It's just phenomenal.
1: Well, they call some of that stuff third stream, too, you know, the kind of classical.
0: Yeah, third stream, yeah. That's a Gunther Schuller term, as
1: yeah,
0: I recall.
1: Yeah, right, yeah. Well, here's another name that maybe you can talk about, Clark Terry. Have you had an opportunity to work with him?
0: You bet. Oh, my gosh. Clark Terry, he was a real great, great jazz player. And he did something that not enough young players particularly understand, that he played happy. There was an upbeat feel to, and hi, how you doing, kind of an attitude to his solos, which was just lovely and so exhilarating to hear. I have this memory of Clark Terry playing at Dante's, which is kind of, I guess, the one of the musical centers of the universe in Los Angeles at that time. And I'm in a booth, and I'm with Quincy Jones. I remember that. I don't know how, you know, I knew Quincy, and Quincy's been very, very helpful to me over the years in other ways, which we could talk about if you like. But I just remember we're sitting there listening to Clark Terry, and we both burst out into laughter. And I look at him, and we're both laughing uproariously at something that Clark played, you know?
1: For those of us, that humorous mumbles thing, too, going.
0: And mumbles. I love mumbles. Oh, my God. I bought that 45 and played it. I couldn't believe how great it was. Yeah.
3: Ain't no lonely people in the house. She ain't no lonely people in the house. Yeah.
0: Great sense of humor. I want the sense of humor to be back in jazz today, you know, more of it. Because I feel that so many young players, they're like all serious. They, you know, they have lots of technique and they go all around the horn. But I wanted to, you know, show me some love, show me some happiness, show me some joy. You know, that's what Clark Terry did.
1: Yeah. Well, he was a great mentor for generations of people. We look back on some of the, I was looking at some of the personnel on the sort of student or young bands that he put together in the 90s or early, and people like Helen Sung are on there, some of these wonderful contemporary players that were part, you know, just young kids in his band at that time.
0: Right. Clark was just a gift to all of us. Mm-hmm. Yeah, that I don't know how else to say it. I mean, he was a I just been reminded. I saw him at some, gosh, I don't remember what it was, a brass convention or something. He was being given an award, and he was in a wheelchair by then. And they asked him to say a few words. And he, you know, he was a bit feeble and struggling a bit. And he said, I just want to say, the golden years suck. Oh, gosh. He was great.
1: Yeah.
0: He was just great. Oh, and here's another Clark Terry. So I did a record with Dave Grusin. Was it a Gershwin tribute, I think? It was a several CDs set for JRP. And I'm in a booth with Clark Terry and me and a rhythm section, small rhythm section out in the front of the studio. But we're isolated, just he and I. So I got to sit with him. I mean, and you know, I'm like, this is totally cool. But in the middle of the session, he gets the news that Dizzy Gillespie has passed. And he burst into tears. and was so heartbroken by that, we had to stop the session for about half an hour and let him collect himself. I thought that was so sweet and so, you know, touching. Obviously, they were very close.
1: We did a reissue of a Gil Goldstein album recently that was laying. It had been released on LP, but went out of the catalog. But I did a remaster of it, and we put it out on CD. It has Toots Thielemann on it, and a couple of other really good cats whose names escape me at the moment. But that was a really nice record.
0: Gil Goldstein is a monster talent. Great arranger. He played one of the few guys other than Tommy Gamina from the Buddy DeFranco, Tommy Gamina group of the old days, one of the few guys who could make me happy playing the accordion.
1: Yeah, right.
0: They don't grow on trees, those people, if you know what I'm saying.
1: Right. Earlier, Tom talked about the podcast series he's been doing, nearly 50 episodes. I asked him about some of the takeaways he's gotten from talking with the various people.
0: I find that I really, really enjoy talking to people and finding out their story, the backstory of their lives, how they got to be where they are. And I tell you what I want people to understand is that virtually no one, and I've done like 50 of them, 50 podcasts of people who are in their field very, very famous, not a one of them like walked in to a room and said, "Here I am." There was always a struggle. It's never easy. I want people to know that, you know, it's, what's that old rock and roll song? I get knocked down, I get up again. You know, you've got to get up again. Don't be discouraged. If pursue your dreams and expect people to say no, because the easiest thing for people to tell you is no. That's easy. And all you need is one yes to move to the next level. And you've got to be persistent because, as I say, people tend to not want to, you know, give you a break because it means they've got to go out of their way in some respect. And you just got to, if you really believe in yourself, you got to keep pushing ahead because nobody ever made it. None of these famous people ever made it, would have ever made it had they said, okay, I got to know, so forget it. I'm going to just be defeated. No, that's not the way to pursue life. Pursue it and go for your dreams. Pursue them with vigor. And, you know, I don't believe in luck, but I think all these interviews have made it clear that you can put yourself in a position for good things to happen to you by being positive and forging ahead and, you know, not letting rejection get you down.
1: A big thanks to Tom Scott for sharing his experiences with us. You can find Tom Scott on his website at tomscottmusic.com, including his numerous podcasts. Now let's go out with a piece by Clark Terry on Chiaroscuro Records. This is Spacemen from the album of the same name.

0: Clark Terry and Spaceman from his chiaroscuro album of the same name, recorded in 1989. 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Thanks to Jim Della Croce for his assistance in arranging the interviews, and thank you for joining us.
1: Hi, this is saxophonist Virginia Mayhew. I was thrilled when Hank O'Neill and Annie Sordoni approached me about recording for Chiaroscuro. They recorded so many great jazz artists, and I was honored to become a part of their label. Nene Green was my first official recording, and Chiaroscuro made it so easy. I was able to bring in the great pianist Kenny Barron, in addition to my regular band of Ingrid Jensen, Harvey S., Adam Cruz, and Leon Parker. Kenny Barron was amazing, such an incredible musician, sweetheart, and a total pro. I think his presence not only elevated the music, but also opened a lot of doors for me. Hank and Andy of Chiaroscuro Records put me on the map, and I will forever be grateful.

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This is saxophonist John Gordon. Back in the early 90s, Hank O'Neill of Chiaroscuro Records and I spoke about making a quartet recording. And we did that in early 92 with a great band with Kevin Hayes, Scott Colley, and Bill Stewart on drums. And the great Phil Woods, one of my all-time heroes and a teacher and a great friend, was also part of that recording. And we were very honored to have him. Another hero of both Phil and mine, and in fact all of us who are jazz musicians, Benny Carter, were on a live record that we made at a floating jazz festival at a jazz cruise in the spring of 94. And we were really thrilled to have Benny Carter and Phil both on that particular record date with that group. And that was a different band with Bill Charlap, Sean Smith, and Tim Horner. And that was really a thrill to make these records at the time, and they were a big learning experience for me and a great honor to play with such great musicians.

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